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1: Here's your WLRV weather forecast for Southwest Virginia. I'm Kelly Wild. For the rest of the morning, there's a chance of showers, a low of 66. As we head into the day, a chance of showers and thunderstorms, otherwise partly sunny and 81. Showers and thunderstorms likely early tonight, 64 the low. For Tuesday, showers likely, possible thunderstorm in the afternoon, a high of 83. Showers likely, possible thunderstorm for Tuesday night, a low of 66. Wednesday, slight chance of rain, a possible thunderstorm, otherwise mostly sunny and 82. Thanks for listening to your weather source for Southwest Virginia, WLRV.

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1: Here's your WLRV weather forecast for Southwest Virginia. I'm Kelly Wild. For the rest of the morning, there's a chance of showers, a low of 66. As we head into the day, a chance of showers and thunderstorms, otherwise partly sunny and 81. Showers and thunderstorms likely early tonight, 64 the low. For Tuesday, showers likely, possible thunderstorm in the afternoon, a high of 83. Showers likely, possible thunderstorm for Tuesday night, a low of 66. Wednesday, slight chance of rain, a possible thunderstorm, otherwise mostly sunny and 82. 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
1: Here's your WLRV weather forecast for Southwest Virginia. I'm Kelly Wild. For the rest of the morning, there's a chance of showers, a low of 66. As we head into the day, a chance of showers and thunderstorms, otherwise partly sunny and 81. Showers and thunderstorms likely early tonight, 64 the low. For Tuesday, showers likely, possible thunderstorm in the afternoon, a high of 83. Showers likely, possible thunderstorm for Tuesday night, a low of 66. Wednesday, slight chance of rain, a possible thunderstorm, otherwise mostly sunny and 82. 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
1: Here's your WLRV weather forecast for Southwest Virginia. I'm Eli, the weather guy. Overnight, partly cloudy with a low around 63. On Saturday, 30% chance of showers and thunderstorms, mainly after 5 p.m., mostly cloudy with a high near 83. 40% chance of showers and thunderstorms on Saturday night, mostly cloudy with a low around 68. Wrapping up your weekend on Sunday, 80% chance of showers before 11 a.m., another chance later on with possible thunderstorms, a high near 82. 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
1: Here's your WLRV weather forecast for Southwest Virginia. I'm Eli, the weather guy. Overnight, partly cloudy with a low around 63. On Saturday, 30% chance of showers and thunderstorms, mainly after 5 p.m., mostly cloudy with a high near 83. 40% chance of showers and thunderstorms on Saturday night, mostly cloudy with a low around 68. Wrapping up your weekend on Sunday, 80% chance of showers before 11 a.m., another chance later on with possible thunderstorms, a high near 82. 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
1: Here's your WLRV weather forecast for Southwest Virginia. I'm Eli, the weather guy. Overnight, partly cloudy with a low around 63. On Saturday, 30% chance of showers and thunderstorms, mainly after 5 p.m., mostly cloudy with a high near 80.

83. 40% chance of showers and thunderstorms on Saturday night. Mostly cloudy with a low around 68. Wrapping up your weekend on Sunday, 80% chance of showers before 11 a.m. Another chance later on with possible thunderstorms, a high near 82. 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

I've dreamed many a dream that never came true. I've seen many dreams vanish with the dawn. But I've seen enough of my dreams come true to make me keep dreaming on. And I've prayed many a prayer, and I saw no answer come, although I waited patient and long. But I've had enough of my prayers answered to make me keep praying on. I've trusted some friends who failed me and left me to weep alone. But enough of my friends have proved true blue to make me keep trusting on. I've sown many a seed that fell by the wayside for the fowls of the air to feed upon. But I've held enough golden sheaves in my hand to make me keep sowing on. I've drained the cup of disappointment and pain and gone many a day without a song. But I've sipped enough nectar from the roses of life to make me want to live on.

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1: Here's your WLRV weather forecast for Southwest Virginia. I'm Eli, the weather guy. Overnight, partly cloudy with a low around 63. On Saturday, 30% chance of showers and thunderstorms, mainly after 5 p.m., mostly cloudy with a high near 83. 40% chance of showers and thunderstorms on Saturday night, mostly cloudy with a low around 68. Wrapping up your weekend on Sunday, 80% chance of showers before 11 a.m., another chance later on with possible thunderstorms, a high near 82. 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
1: Here's your WLRV weather forecast for Southwest Virginia. I'm Mark Winston. A 50% chance of showers and thunderstorms, mainly after 11 this morning. Partly sunny with a high near 81. Tonight, showers and thunderstorms are likely, mainly before 8. Mostly cloudy with low around 64. For tomorrow, showers likely and possibly a thunderstorm after 2. Mostly sunny with a high near 83. Tomorrow night, showers likely and possibly a thunderstorm before 8. Partly cloudy with low around 66. And on Wednesday, a slight chance of showers before 11. Then a slight chance of showers and thunderstorms between 11 and 2, and showers likely and possibly a thunderstorm after 2, mostly sunny with a high near 82. 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
1: Here's your WLRV weather forecast for Southwest Virginia. I'm Mark Winston. A 50% chance of showers and thunderstorms, mainly after 11 this morning. Partly sunny with a high near 81. Tonight, showers and thunderstorms are likely, mainly before 8. Mostly cloudy with low around 64. For tomorrow, showers likely and possibly a thunderstorm after 2. Mostly sunny with a high near 83. Tomorrow night, showers likely and possibly a thunderstorm before 8. Partly cloudy with low around 66. And on Wednesday, a slight chance of showers before 11. Then a slight chance of showers and thunderstorms between 11 and 2, and showers likely and possibly a thunderstorm after 2, mostly sunny with a high near 82. Thanks for listening to your weather source for Southwest Virginia, WLRV.

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1: Here's your WLRV weather forecast for Southwest Virginia. I'm Mark Winston. A 50% chance of showers and thunderstorms, mainly after 11 this morning. Partly sunny with a high near 81. Tonight, showers and thunderstorms are likely, mainly before 8. Mostly cloudy with low around 64. For tomorrow, showers likely and possibly a thunderstorm after 2. Mostly sunny with a high near 83. Tomorrow night, showers likely and possibly a thunderstorm before 8. Partly cloudy with low around 66. And on Wednesday, a slight chance of showers before 11. Then a slight chance of showers and thunderstorms between 11 and 2, and showers likely and possibly a thunderstorm after 2, mostly sunny with a high near 82. Thanks for listening to your weather source for Southwest Virginia, WLRV.

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1: Here's your WLRV weather forecast for Southwest Virginia. I'm Mark Winston. A 50% chance of showers and thunderstorms, mainly after 11 this morning. Partly sunny with a high near 81. Tonight, showers and thunderstorms are likely, mainly before 8. Mostly cloudy with low around 64. For tomorrow, showers likely and possibly a thunderstorm after 2. Mostly sunny with a high near 83. Tomorrow night, showers likely and possibly a thunderstorm before 8. Partly cloudy with low around 66. And on Wednesday, a slight chance of showers before 11. Then a slight chance of showers and thunderstorms between 11 and 2, and showers likely and possibly a thunderstorm after 2, mostly sunny with a high near 82. 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
2: 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This is Pastor Ryan Brown. In Ephesians chapter 6, as the Apostle Paul speaks of the armor of the believer, he comes now to verse number 15, and he says, "And your feet shod with the preparation of the gospel of peace." Now, he tells us elsewhere in the scriptures that the feet of those that deliver the gospel are always beautiful. But now he tells us why. It's because they've been shod with not just the gospel of peace, but the preparation. These are people that have been instructed to give the gospel. These are people that have been trained to give the gospel. They've prepared themselves bodily, mentally, and in their heart for the ministry that God has given them to do. Our feet are the thing that takes us from place to place. And notice, it is our feet that are shod with the preparation of the gospel of peace. And as we go from place to place, it should be motivated by the gospel. So until we meet again, let the gospel take you places and see how God can use you. May God bless you as you go.
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1: Here's your WLRV weather forecast for Southwest Virginia. I'm Mark Winston. A 50% chance of showers and thunderstorms, mainly after 11 this morning. Partly sunny with a high near 81. Tonight, showers and thunderstorms are likely, mainly before 8. Mostly cloudy with low around 64. For tomorrow, showers likely and possibly a thunderstorm after 2. Mostly sunny with a high near 83. Tomorrow night, showers likely and possibly a thunderstorm before 8. Partly cloudy with low around 66. And on Wednesday, a slight chance of showers before 11. Then a slight chance of showers and thunderstorms between 11 and 2, and showers likely and possibly a thunderstorm after 2, mostly sunny with a high near 82. 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
2: 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My son, forget not my law, but let thine heart keep my commandments. For length of days and long life and peace shall they add to thee. Let not mercy and truth forsake thee. Bind them about thy neck, write them upon the table of thine heart. So shalt thou find favor and good understanding in the sight of God and man. Trust in the Lord with all thine heart, and lean not unto thine own understanding. In all thy ways acknowledge him, and he shall direct thy paths. Be not wise in thine own eyes. Fear the Lord and depart from evil. It shall be health to thy navel and marrow to thy bones. Honor the Lord with thy substance and with the first fruits of all thine increase. So shall thy barns be filled with plenty, and thy presses shall burst out with new wine. My son, despise not the chastening of the Lord, neither be weary of his correction. For whom the Lord loveth, he correcteth, even as a father the son in whom he delighteth. Happy is the man that findeth wisdom, and the man that getteth understanding. For the merchandise of it is better than the merchandise of silver, and the gain thereof than fine gold. She is more precious than rubies, and all the things thou canst desire are not to be compared unto her. Length of days is in her right hand, and in her left hand riches and honor. Her ways are ways of pleasantness, and all her paths are peace. She is a tree of life to them that lay hold upon her, and happy is every one that retaineth her. The Lord by wisdom hath founded the earth, by understanding hath he established the heavens. By his knowledge the depths are broken up, and the clouds drop down the dew. My son, let them not depart from thine eyes. Keep sound wisdom and discretion. So shall there be life unto thy soul and grace to thy neck. Then shalt thou walk in thy way safely, and thy foot shall not stumble. When thou liest down, thou shalt not be afraid, yea, thou shalt lie down, and thy sleep shall be sweet. Be not afraid of sudden fear, neither of the desolation of the wicked when it cometh. For the Lord shall be thy confidence, and shall keep thy foot from being taken. Withhold not good from them to whom it is due, when it is in the power of thine hand to do it. Say not unto thy neighbor, Go and come again, and tomorrow I will give, when thou hast it by thee. Devise not evil against thy neighbor, seeing he dwelleth securely by thee. Strive not with a man without cause, if he have done thee no harm. Envy thou not the oppressor, and choose none of his ways. For the froward is abomination to the Lord, but his secret is with the righteous. The curse of the Lord is in the house of the wicked, but he blesseth the habitation of the just. Surely he scorneth the scorners, but he giveth grace unto the lowly. The wise shall inherit glory, but shame shall be the promotion of fools. We trust that the power of God's word on today's edition of Light for Your Pathway was a blessing. Tune in again to Light for Your Pathway.
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1: Here's your WLRV weather forecast for Southwest Virginia. I'm Mark Winston. A 50% chance of showers and thunderstorms, mainly after 11 this morning. Partly sunny with a high near 81. Tonight, showers and thunderstorms are likely, mainly before 8. Mostly cloudy with low around 64. For tomorrow, showers likely and possibly a thunderstorm after 2. Mostly sunny with a high near 83. Tomorrow night, showers likely and possibly a thunderstorm before 8. Partly cloudy with low around 66.

And on Wednesday, a slight chance of showers before 11, then a slight chance of showers and thunderstorms between 11 and 2, and showers likely and possibly a thunderstorm after 2, mostly sunny with a high near 82. 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

0: In our busy world, family time is frequently neglected. It is vital that we give attention to our families while we can. And it is especially important to give attention to what God says in His Word about our homes. For the next few moments, let's join Scott Pauley as we open the Scriptures and find God's message for your family.
1: Over the last few days, we have been looking at the first family. And when I say the first family, I mean literally the first family, Adam and Eve and their children. And of course, in Cain, their first son, we see an ending, the tragic end that sin always brings you to. But in Seth, we see a new beginning, the God of fresh starts and a second chance. Praise the Lord for that. And it's a reminder to all of us to start at home. Start today. Start where you are, guiding your family to God, guarding your own heart and your family, and giving yourself to prayer. Now, the text we've been studying is at the end of Genesis chapter number 4, and before we move beyond this section of Scripture, I must draw your attention to Genesis 5. I don't want to be morbid. I really don't. This is not a depressing episode. But today, we're going to take a walk, literally a walk through the family cemetery. Because in Genesis chapter number 5, we have Adam's family record, if you will, this great genealogical line, and the ending of each one of their lives. For example, we read this in Genesis chapter 5 and verse 3, "And Adam lived 130 years, and begat a son in his own likeness, after his image, and called his name Seth. And the days of Adam, after he had begotten Seth, were 800 years, and he begat sons and daughters. And all the days that Adam lived were 930 years, and he died." There's the key phrase. Yes, he lived. Yes, he had children. But then the Bible ends this way, "and he died." In verse number 8, you come to Seth's life. "All the days of Seth were 912 years, and he died." Verse 11, "All the days of Enos were 905 years, and he died." Verse 14, "All the days of Canaan were 910 years, and he died." Verse 17, "All the days of Mahalalel were 895 years, and he died." Verse 20, "And all the days of Jared were 962 years, and he died." Verse 27, "And all the days of Methuselah were 969 years, and he died." Verse 31, "And all the days of Lamech were 777 years, and he died." You get the picture? Everybody dies. The writer of Hebrews says, "It is appointed unto men once to die, and after this, the judgment." So when you walk through Genesis chapter 5, you're walking through the family cemetery. I have found that for me, walking through a cemetery is not just a sobering thing, but it is a thing that causes me to reflect on my own life. It brings you back to center. It brings you back to reality. This world is not forever. There is a world to come. We leave something behind. It was Mr. Spurgeon that said, "The way to make the most of your life is to meditate on your death." Before my dad started preaching long ago, he served and worked in the cemetery business. And I remember even as children, we'd be on vacation and someone would say, "That's a nice cemetery. It sounded like the Adams family on vacation or something." But the reality was, it was just part of dad's work. And so we paid attention to it. And to this day, I still love to walk through old cemeteries especially and read epitaphs, because they're a reminder to all of us that this world is not our home, we're just passing through. As someone said, there was a man by the name of Solomon Pease in Wetumpka, Alabama, who died, and on his grave marker, they put this epitaph: "Beneath these clods and beneath these trees lies the body of Solomon Pease. This is not Pease, it is only his pod. Pease has shelled out and gone home to God." I like that, don't you? The reality is, someday we all are going to shell out and go home to God. So as you walk through Genesis 5, in the context of family life, you walk through this family cemetery, what do you learn? Well, the first thing I learned from it is that we all live an appointed time. Life is measured by years from our perspective, but God really measures it by days. Did you notice that all through Genesis 5, it doesn't say the years that Adam lived, it says the days he lived, the days Seth lived, the days Enos lived. You see, in the end, life is not measured by years, by your birthday. It is measured rather by days and what you do with every one of those days. And may I just remind us all that every day matters. Every day is important. The second thing I learned walking through the family cemetery is not only that we all live an appointed time, but we all die. And he died. You may live many days as these men did, but one day will be your last day. The third thing I learned in this family cemetery is that we all leave something behind. Now, in a sense, we leave everything behind, materially speaking, but I'm not talking about material things. I'm talking about things that outlive you, things that truly matter, things that money cannot buy and death cannot take away. For example, we all leave behind a heritage, either a generation that knows God or a generation that does not know God. We all leave behind a testimony, a personal testimony. I think the greatest testimony in the whole passage is the testimony of Enoch. By the way, he is the one man in Genesis 5 that it does not say he died. It says of him, "And all the days of Enoch were 365 years, and Enoch walked with God, and he was not, for God took him." Now, that's the way to go, friend. That's what I'm wanting. Not death, but the rapture, God just to take me. But what a testimony. Enoch walked with God. Now, think of this. His son Methuselah outlived him, lived much longer than him. But the great thing about life is not how long you live. It's what you do with the time that you have. My pastor used to say that the decisions you make are more important than the days you live. And I think the contrast between Enoch and Methuselah's record is a perfect example of that. We all live an appointed time, we all die, and we all leave something behind. And then a fourth truth I learned walking through this family cemetery is that we all have something to look forward to. You see, death does not end it all. For a lost person, death ends every good thing. But for those who walk with God and follow the Lord, death is not the end, it's the beginning. It's not a wall, it's a door. It's a bridge to the next life and all God has for us. In fact, Methuselah's name means his death shall bring. We know, of course, by looking at the record, that his death brought judgment. He was living on the brink of the worldwide flood, and we know that judgment is coming on the wicked. But the reverse of that is also true. If lost men have judgment to look forward to, saved men have deliverance to look forward to. Deliverance is coming to the righteous. Oh, my friend, let death affect your life today. Let the thought of the last day you're going to live affect what you do today. Several years ago, I was preaching in North Georgia, and one afternoon I took a run and on a little jog through a small town, and I came to an old cemetery. It was a Confederate cemetery, and I decided to take a little detour through it. You know, you run a little faster when you run through cemeteries. And so here I am taking my loop through this huge Confederate cemetery, looking at all of the grave markers. And as I came back near the entrance on my way out, I noticed the largest monument I had seen. Immediately I thought, oh, that must be a great general, a famous person. And indeed, it was an important person. It was a wife and mother. As I stood over that grave marker, that huge memorial, I read her name, her birthday, her death day, and the little dash between that represents a whole life. And then I read perhaps one of the greatest epitaphs I've ever seen. Her children had this placed on her marker: "She lived and died as a Christian." What an epitaph. Wouldn't it be great if your children and grandchildren could say, "You lived and died as a Christian"? Oh, everybody wants to die as a Christian. Everybody just doesn't want to live as a Christian. Would you take a walk through the family cemetery today in Genesis 5? And would you ponder the day you're going to leave this world and meet God and ask yourself, what do you have to look forward to and what are you leaving behind for those you love?
2: For more resources for your marriage and family, visit us at etj.bible and click on the Take the Next Step link, where you'll find many Bible resources that will strengthen your marriage and equip you to raise your children in the ways of the Lord. We highly recommend Scott's book, New Testament Marriage. In it, you'll discover timeless biblical principles from the husband

husband and wife team, Aquila and Priscilla. And these principles are very applicable to your marriage today. From all of us at Enjoying the Journey, thanks for listening today. And until next time, we pray that you will enjoy the journey.

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cried, "Father, please forgive them, for they know not what they do." 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
1: Here's your WLRV weather forecast of Southwest Virginia. I'm meteorologist Jim Malone. For this afternoon, partly sunny with scattered showers and thunderstorms into the evening, the high 82. It'll be mostly cloudy overnight tonight, low 64. Tuesday, sun mixed with and giving way to cloud, widespread showers and maybe a thunderstorm in the afternoon, high 84. Mostly sunny Wednesday with a shower and thunderstorm in spots early, more widespread in the afternoon, high 82. 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
2: This is the More Sure Word Broadcast, a biblical preaching outreach of Pastor Brent Logan from the Sweet Springs Baptist Church in Ardmore, Alabama. We are so glad you've joined us today. And now, let's listen in from the pulpit of Pastor Logan.
3: I've watched married couples let themselves go and have terrible relationships. And then I watch them split.

Now listen to me. Listen to me. And as soon as they split, you know what they do? They start working on themselves. I'm telling you from experience. And all of a sudden, this woman that just split with her husband, she looks better than she's ever looked. And this guy that left his wife, now all of a sudden, he's Mr. Nice Guy. Do it before you split. Do it for each other. That's a beef of mine. Do it for the one you're supposed to love. Why you wait? The Bible said to avoid fornication. Get that marriage strong. Make it right. Show the young people there's something wonderful about the marriage relationship. They don't have to go off into sin and use their bodies in wicked ways. Sadly, God's people do commit this sin, and it's not just David, and it's not just in the church of Corinth, it's everywhere. Our generation and sadly our churches are soaked with this sin. The Bible says in 1 Thessalonians 4:3-4, this is the will of God, even your sanctification, that ye should abstain from fornication. What's the will of God for my life? Is that you not fornicate. That's the will of God for your life. And that's why Jesus used this word, fornication, in Matthew 19, two chapters, as the only cause, saving for the cause of fornication, he says. It's a grievous, serious sin. As a matter of fact, the Bible says that it is the only sin that you can commit against your own body. The only sin. Look at chapter 6 of 1 Corinthians. Now, in case somebody's confused about this, I don't have to get into graphic details about Bible words. You say, how is fornication different from adultery? The word fornication can only apply to a physical bodily act. You can commit adultery with your eyes. That's why Jesus was very specific about it. He didn't say saving for the cause of adultery. Now, I've had some people come in my office and say, in years past, and say, preacher, you know, my husband has a problem with pornography and I want to divorce him. Well, that's not a cause. You say, well, they said, well, it's adultery. Well, it's adultery of the eyes, but it's not fornication. There's got to be a bodily act. You say, why is that? Trust me, God's got a reason for that. There's a lot of reasons for that. In 1 Corinthians chapter 6, the Bible says, look at verse number 18, flee fornication. Run from it. From the pulpit to your pew, there's nobody that is exempt from the possibility of this wicked sin. And God tells you to run from it. Some of you adult ladies, if you are at a workplace you've got a problem there, you need to run from that problem. You men, if you're in a workplace situation and you got a problem, you need to run from that problem. You don't fight fornication, you run from it. Just watch Joseph. He leaves his coat, he runs. The Bible's flee fornication, verse 18 says in 1 Corinthians 6, every sin. Boy, what a big statement this is. Every sin that a man doeth is without the body. But he that committeth fornication sinneth against his own body. So this is a very unique sin that has unique consequences. And sadly, it was in the church. He says it's reported commonly that there's fornication among you. Would you go back to our text? He says in verse 1, it's reported common that there's fornication among you. And now watch this phrase. And such fornication as is not so much as named among the Gentiles. So there, look up here. There are different kinds of fornication.
In other words, there's rapport, there's fornication. But this fornication that's in your church rises to a different level. Look at it. Such fornication as is not so much as named among the Gentiles. You people are doing in your church the people in your community don't even do. God have mercy. Well, what kind of fornication is this? Since there's different kinds. End of the verse, that one should have his father's wife. Now, you can look at that two ways. You can look at this man had a fornicating relationship with his stepmother. Or you can look at this as this was an incestuous relationship. Which, you know, the level of this fornication is so bad. When Paul says even the Gentiles don't do this, it's pretty bad. You say, preacher, how can a church? God couldn't have blessed that church. God couldn't have been in that church. What does God want to do with that church? They're doing stuff that the Gentiles don't. That's God's church in Corinth. But instead of throwing the church in the wastebasket, he's trying to help her. Yeah, there's fornication that's at a different level. Incest would be one of those things. That's a different level of fornication. You know, Reuben, he was guilty of that, Jacob's son, but it was his stepmother he was guilty with. Now, Goliath, you know, so many people have read that story and they try to correct the King James Bible over there in 2 Samuel chapter 21. The Bible talks about Goliath. There were four born from Goliath, but one of his sons was also his brother. Abject wickedness. And this church is guilty of that type or that level of fornication. Now, let me give you another one in the Bible. Hold your finger here and go to Jude. You said, preacher, how can different... You said, preacher, we don't want to talk about this. Well, we might as well talk about it. It's in the Bible. I'd rather talk about it and think about it and let the Holy Ghost work in my heart about it instead of just ignoring it. Jude. I'll give you another type of fornication that's a different level. That's with children. I don't know if some of you even know the extent of what's going on in this country. You know, child pornography is one of the biggest industries in this nation. You say that's sick. Yeah, it's sick. I don't even think people like that ought to live. I feel dirty even preaching about this. And it would be great. We'll go to church and we're insulated from all that. And that just isn't true. Another type of fornication that goes beyond the pale of just the normal. Such fornication. Jude in verse number 7. Even as Sodom and Gomorrah. We know what happened there, don't we? Even as Sodom, Gomorrah, and the cities about them in like manner, giving themselves over to what's the word? What's the word? Fornication. And going after what? Strange flesh are set forth for an example, suffering the vengeance of eternal fire. Sodomy, homosexuality is such fornication that rises to a different level. It's just fornication, but it's fornication in a different form. So there's different levels to it. Now go back to our text. He says in verse 2, in verse 2, I'm in 1 Corinthians 5, verse 2. Now, you'd think if something like this happened in the church, it'd bother people.

0: You know what's shocking to me is that nothing bothers anybody anymore. It's so normal. It's done so much. It's so accepted that people don't even think twice about it anymore. It doesn't even bother them. And that's the great sin of this church. Look at verse 2. And ye are puffed up. You actually think you're a good church. You actually think well of yourself. You've got pride. And ye are puffed up. He says that over and over in these few chapters we've been reading. I've been preaching to, and ye are puffed up. What's your Bible? And have not rather mourned. In other words, he says, you know, this bad report, it reflects on God, and this is a level of fornication that's even past the Gentiles. You remember in Acts 15, when they wrote to the Gentiles, they said, listen, we're just going to give you a few things to do. Don't quit. You need to quit fornicating. We're not going to give you 10 commandments. We're just going to give you about 3. Quit your fornicating. I remember about 15 years ago, I preached that in the church. I didn't even know what I preached. And I said that just like that. I said, quit your fornicating. And there was a man in that building, in the ministry, hit the altar, begging his way to repentance, and I was preaching on missions. But somehow I got on fornication. I don't even know where it came from. And I said that statement, you need to quit your fornicating. God knows it. And you ought to cry over it. You know what the sin of this church is? Not just the fact that there was sin in it. Guys, there's sin in everybody's life, and sadly, fornication even hits the lives of some of God's people. Sadly. But the great sin is they didn't even mourn over it. They didn't react at all. They just went along with it like it was just the standard news of the day. Well, turn to hymn 502 and let's sing the next stanza. Brother so-and-so, pray for us. All right, we'll have church activity next week. There's tracks out in the vestibule. Y'all take them and give them to the lost. When Paul says y'all have been at the altar mourning and crying and begging God for help for this family that's so messed up with sin and destroyed and shackled in bondage by wickedness and the dirtiness and the filthiness, we ought to be crying. You ought to be mourning. You ought to have some kind of reaction in your heart. You should care more than that. But yet you're puffed up. You're not even dealing with it.
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church. The congregation there was few. They were old-fashioned people, but their hearts were good and true. They didn't have the style like churches of today, but heaven really smiled on them when they knelt down to pray.

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1: Here's your WLRV weather forecast for Southwest Virginia. I'm meteorologist Jim Malone. For this afternoon, partly sunny with scattered showers and thunderstorms into the evening, the high 82. It'll be mostly cloudy overnight tonight, low 64. Tuesday, sun mixed with and giving way to cloud, widespread showers and maybe a thunderstorm in the afternoon, high 84. Mostly sunny Wednesday with a shower and thunderstorm in spots early, more widespread in the afternoon, high 82. 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

0: 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And now, here's Pastor Bruce.
1: Well, hello, friends. Welcome to We Preach Christ. This is Pastor Bruce Robinson, and I thank you so much for tuning in to the broadcast today. What a joy it is to come to you by way of radio, and we thank the Lord for this privilege He's extended to us to preach the gospel. And I hope that we can be a blessing and encouragement to you through the preaching of God's Word on the broadcast today. Well, as always, I want to invite you to come out and be with us in one of our services there at Swannanoa Heights Baptist Church. If you don't have a church you regularly attend or you're looking for a church, we'd love for you to come out and be with us in one of our services. If you go to our website, it'll show you all the information that you would need, including directions to our church or service times. It's all there, and we hope that you'll visit online and then come visit in person, and it'll be a blessing to meet you sometime and worship God with you. Well, we're going to continue playing for you today the message we've been playing this week about the life of Joseph. We're calling it the triumphant ground of revelation, as God begins to work things in and through Joseph's life to get him to the place He always wanted him to be. And so we'll continue with that message today, and I hope it's a blessing to you as you listen to God's Word being preached in the broadcast today.
2: And here Pharaoh didn't believe these things, and yet God is using him to exalt this man, Joseph, to a place that he's going to be able to help the whole world, but help God's people, the unconscious participants in God's Word. Oh, there's a fellow I met. Y'all may know him. He does Collegiates for Christ. Brother Austin. I think his last name is Austin, I think, or his first name is Austin. And he was telling me, I met him from Boone. I met him several years back. He was telling me last time I saw him somewhere, he sees on these different campuses. And he said that if he gives the information that the colleges will actually print the stuff for them, the tracks, the other things, they put the school's logo on it. And I said, you're kidding me. He goes, yeah, as long as we have like a student, you know, student representative, whatever, they'll do that. And they're printing. I thought, here's these secular universities don't believe in anything that their preachers are telling, and they're printing it for them. Amen. It excited me. Amen. The unconscious participants in the work of God. Amen. God's using people that don't even know it, amen? And so the unconscious preparation of God's work. I'm talking about the revelation of divine development, that God's at work. And Joseph says to him, listen, God's revealing you what He's getting ready to do. And God's getting ready to do something big, but God's already been doing something big. The unconscious preparation of God's work, the unconscious participants in God's work. And then may I say to you, thirdly, the revelation of dismissed dreams. God is revealing to him these dreams that, again, maybe I'm supposing this, but you have to think somewhere in Joseph's heart in a weak moment, maybe he thought, well, I had those dreams, the sheaves were bowing down, but apparently that must not be going to be happening in my life. Nobody's bowing down to me here in prison. He kind of maybe dismissed those dreams and thought, maybe I was wrong, or maybe it's not going to, maybe I missed God somewhere. But the promise of God had not been forgotten. What God had told him he was going to do, God had not forgotten that. And I think about how God always satisfies His promises. You see, man had forgotten Joseph, but God had not forgotten Joseph. God knew right where he was. Now, I've said this week, and I just want to reiterate it again, because I don't know where you are, but I really can't believe in my heart that God had me preach these messages for nobody. I really have to believe that there's someone here tonight, and you feel like God doesn't know where you are. You feel like God's maybe even abandoned you. You feel like God's forgotten you. You feel like maybe even begun to doubt yourself. You know, the old devil does that. I'm just too wicked. I'm so vile. I've missed God somewhere. God wanted to use me, but I've messed it all up. And you're just at the lowest point. You're just the place you're saying, God's forgotten me. And all that I thought God was going to do in my life, and all I want to do, I just got to throw that out the window. It's not going to happen. I want to tell you, the devil's a liar. The devil's a liar. Oh, listen, the promise of God's not been forgotten. God always satisfies His promises. He always does what He says He will do. You just keep trusting God. He may have you in this waiting period. Again, I said again, 13 years. Man, that's unbelievable. I don't know if you like to read Christian biographies. Boy, if you don't, you should. I think about Adoniram Judson. I think about William Carey, these men, William Carey, the father of modern-day missions. And you read these men's lives, and they went, and it was many years for some before they ever saw a convert. And they went through all kinds of difficulties. They could have easily quit, but they kept trusting God. I was just a boy there at Swanwell Heights, and Brother Beebe had a fella come in. His name was Arnold Futrell. I'll never forget it. I was probably 11, 12 years old, Arnold Futrell. He was going to the Yap Islands. I'd never even heard of the Yap Islands. And I remember he was going there, and so he had signed up for his prayer letter. So as a little boy, I signed up for his prayer letter, and I got his prayer letter every month. And I'd read his prayer letter, and I remember there every prayer letter he would ask for prayer, and nobody was getting saved.

Nobody was getting saved. Nobody was getting saved, but he just kept hard at it. He was on the field for a few years at least, if not longer than that, and nobody got saved. But he just kept at it and was faithful. And I remember as a boy thinking, if one of these days, if I ever get called to preach, and if I ever get to be a pastor, I'm going to have Brother Futrell. He's going to be the first missionary I take on. And I started pastoring a church in 1989, and the first missionary I had come in was Arnold Futrell. And we got to take him on, amen? And he was still faithful all those years. Never had a huge ministry. Many of you probably never heard him at all, but as a boy, as a young boy, that made an impression upon me. It wasn't just about the numbers. He knew God had called him there, and he stayed faithful to the task, and he saw people get saved, and he established a church, and God did some great things in his life, but he waited on God and was just faithful. I say, now just keep waiting on God. Just keep trusting God. God always does what he says he will do. He always satisfies his promises. But not only that, I love this. God always surpasses our plans. God always surpasses our plans. Now listen, Joseph told his brothers, remember back early on, 13 years ago at least, he said to him, oh, all these sheaves bow down to my sheaf. Isn't that great? Oh, all the stars bow down to me, and all these things have in the sun and moon. Isn't that great? Now, 13 years later, he's saying, well, maybe that's not going to happen. But you look here in the Word of God, and the Bible tells us there in chapter 41, again, verse 42, and Pharaoh took off his ring from his hand and put it upon Joseph's hand and arrayed him in vestures of fine linen and put a gold chain about his neck. And he made him to ride in a second chariot which he had. And they cried before him, bow the knee, and he made him ruler over all the land of Egypt. Can I tell you, I think this probably even surpassed Joseph's expectations. I mean, he knew one day some people were going to bow down to him, but second in command of a nation he didn't even know of Egypt, that went beyond what even he thought might happen, amen? You know, you look here at this ring, that speaks of his power, because with that signet ring, they could put their own invoices and other things. That spoke of his power. The vesture and the chain, that spoke of his position. He was royalty. But that chariot, that spoke of his publicity. They were telling everybody about it. Heard a preacher say this. I never thought about this. He said they went out, got him on that chariot, and they would go all over the city saying, bow the knee, bow the knee. He said, I wonder if maybe he went by old Potiphar's house. And Potiphar heard that. He bowed the knee and looked at me and thought, looks like that Hebrew boy. And maybe out the back door comes that old heathen woman, Potiphar's wife, and she bows down. She's like, well, that looks like Joseph, amen. I don't know if that happened, but it's a good thought, amen. Everybody's bowing the knee, and Pharaoh's telling everybody, this guy is second command. The only person above him is me. He went beyond what even Joseph might have thought. I love over there in Acts chapter 3. You remember the story where the Bible says that Peter and John are going to the temple there at the hour of prayer, and you got the lame man there at the gate, beautiful. And I can just see him sitting there in my mind, a lame man, they carry him there and set him down. And I see him as just a little tin cup or something there, maybe rattling around, wanting some alms. He comes to him and says, alms, please, sir. Peter walks up to him and says, and the Bible says that he looked at them expecting to receive something. I preached a message years ago on more than he bargained for. That old boy got more than he bargained for that day, you know that? He was expecting to hear a clink in his cup. Instead, what he heard was Peter say, silver and gold have I none. But such as I have, give I thee in the name of Jesus Christ, and I'd rise up and walk. And he took him by the hand, and all of a sudden that man felt something in his legs and his ankles, and he stood up. I can walk. I can stand. And he ran and leaped and praised God. He got more than he bargained for. You know, the day I got saved, that old pirate back there, he got saved. He got more than he bargained for. I didn't know as a 5-year-old boy all I've got, but all these years I've been serving God, I just learned every day more and more about what I got that day, amen? And it's more than I could ever hope for, more than I could ever expect it. And I'm telling you, dear friend, God always exceeds. He always goes beyond. He always surpasses our plans, what we think, what we hope. God always does more than that, amen? Oh, why would we not trust him, amen? The revelation of dismissed dreams. Oh, Joseph may have dismissed those. He thought the promises of God had been forgotten, but the promise of God had not been forgotten. God always satisfies his promises. God always surpasses our plans. But let me say this to you, just as a warning, the potential for us to become forgetful. You know, I wonder if we could ask Joseph.

0: Joseph. Joseph, what was the hardest thing you went through? Was it being rejected by your brothers? Was it going down and being put up on that slave block and hearing people bid on you and buy you? Was it when you realized you had to call this man master and you were not a free man anymore? Was it when that woman lied on you? You did right and lied on you and you got thrown into prison. Was it when you were doing everything right there in prison and you helped those men and you asked that woman, please don't forget me. And for 2 years, he forgot you. What was the hardest thing you went through? You know what Joseph might say? He might say, the hardest thing I faced was prosperity. The hardest thing I faced was when God blessed me to make sure I didn't forget what God had done for me. Amen? He said, oh, preacher, listen, look what the Word of God says in the book of Deuteronomy. Deuteronomy chapter 8, verse 11. Beware that thou forget not the Lord thy God in keeping his commandments and his judgments and his statutes, which I command thee this day, lest when thou hast eaten and art full and hast built goodly houses and dwell therein, and when thy herds and thy flocks multiply, and thy silver and thy gold is multiplied, and all that thou hast is multiplied, then thine heart be lifted up, and thou forget the Lord thy God, which brought thee forth out of the land of Egypt from the house of bondage, who led thee through the great and terrible wilderness, wherein were fiery serpents and scorpions and drought, where there was no water, who brought thee forth water out of the rock of flint, who fed thee in the wilderness with manna, which thy fathers knew not, that he might humble thee, that he might prove thee to do thee good at any thy latter end, and thou say in thine heart, my power and the might of mine hand hath gotten me this wealth. How in the world? But God says, listen, you need to be careful that when I bless you, that you don't get fat and sassy, as it were, and you don't start enjoying all these things, but you forget where they come from. You might even get to the place that you say, well, I did this. I did this. Look what we've done. And you forget me. You know what the danger of prosperity is? Again, the potential of us becoming forgetful. It extinguishes our faith. It puts it out. Joseph, all these years, man, he's rejected by his brothers, taken down to a foreign country. You don't think that man was praying? You don't think that man was looking to God? He faces temptations, resists, says no, gets lied on, thrown into prison. He's in jail. He's never been in jail before. You don't think that man's praying? He's trying to do right, look to God. He helps this man. He has these expectations. He's going to get me out of here. 2 years pass, every day, disappointment. You don't think that man's praying? And now God brings him out. He's standing before Pharaoh, and Pharaoh says, I tell you what I'm going to do. I make you second in command. Everything he could have ever hoped for, every wish, every dream he had is fulfilled just in a matter of moments.
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1: Here's your WLRV weather forecast of Southwest Virginia. I'm meteorologist Jim Malone. For this afternoon, partly sunny with scattered showers and thunderstorms into the evening, the high 82. It'll be mostly cloudy overnight tonight, low 64. Tuesday, sun mixed with and giving way to cloud, widespread showers and maybe a thunderstorm in the afternoon, high 84. Mostly sunny Wednesday with a shower and thunderstorm in spots early, more widespread in the afternoon, high 82. 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
3: Life in your New Testament comes from at least three different words, and I think probably four. I won't try to get too technical here, but it's clear there's at least three different kinds of life in the New Testament applied three different ways in the New Testament. The first one is simply physical life, biological life. You got it from your mom and your dad. Every one of you have physical life. But the second way that word is used is talking about your inner life. If you look up the root of that word, the etymology of that word, the origin of that word, it's the word psuche. It's where we get the word psyche. It's your inner being. It's that person that lives on the inside of this physical life. You see the physical outward life, but inside every one of you, saved or lost, there's an inner you. That's the one that thinks. That's the one that breathes and worships. And it's sort of like the mind and the soul and the heart, all connected. But you all have an inner life. But there's physical life, there's inner life, and then there's a third kind of life that's clear in the New Testament, and that is eternal life. And when you and I think of eternal life, we think of the quantity of life, the length of life. We think eternal life means a life that never ends. There's a whole lot more to it than that. Did you know eternal life also has no beginning? If the Bible says that if you get saved, God's going to give you eternal life, that doesn't mean just life without ending. It means life without a beginning or an ending, and that's the life of Jesus Christ. So it's not just, and this is crucial that you understand this beginning, the Gospel of John, it's not just about the quantity of life, but it is the quality of life. Have you ever heard somebody say they almost wish God had just let somebody go on and home?

because they have no quality of life. But I know people in their 30s that don't have much quality of life. I know people in their 20s that don't have much quality of life. What John is saying is that there's three kinds of life. I want you to believe so that you can have this kind of life. And it's not just physical life, and it's not just that inner being, but it is a quality of life. And it's what Jesus was talking about in John chapter 10 when he said, "The thief comes to kill and to steal and to destroy, but I am come that you might have life and that you might have it more abundantly." That word life is the supernatural life that you cannot get anywhere else other than through Jesus Christ. And so this word life is three different words in your New Testament. And Jesus said it this way in John 11, 25, "He that believeth in me, though he were dead, yet shall he live." Do you have that kind of life? It's a quality of life the world knows nothing about. It involves a peace and a security and a confidence and an assurance. It involves a daily purpose that motivates you to get out of the bed. This life that Jesus Christ offers is unlike anything the world can offer. And so John is abundantly clear about his purpose for writing. He wants us to know who Jesus is. Now stop and think about this. We've got a book inside of a book. We have the Gospel of John inside of the Bible. And the writer of the Gospel of John says, "I want to introduce you to Jesus. I really want to help you know who Jesus Christ is." And so in your Bible, you have a book written from a man who spent 3.5 years with Jesus Christ. Ate, slept, fellowshipped in the same house. He was 3 inches from the lips of Jesus Christ on occasion. He could hear him whisper. The Bible is abundantly clear that John was closer to Jesus Christ than anybody else, more than any other disciple. John was the closest. He was physically with Jesus for about 3.5 years. We get to hear about Jesus from someone who was closer to him. And by the way, the Gospel of John is unique in that it was written years after Matthew, Mark, and Luke. And John, when he writes this book, probably had all of the Pauline epistles at his disposal. He probably had most of the New Testament. He is someone, John, who wrote 1st, 2nd, and 3rd John, also wrote the book of Revelation. So you're getting an eyewitness account of who Jesus was from someone who was picked up and carried into the 21st century beyond 2026. Think about that. John has seen what you haven't in the future. And he sits down and is going to write a book so you can get to know Jesus. I believe he'd be a pretty good source. I believe it'd be good to pay attention to a source like this. If you think about the audience of the Gospels and how they were written, Matthew was written to a Jewish audience. Mark was written to a Roman audience. Luke was written to a Greek audience. John was written to the world. If you look at these four Gospels, in Matthew, Jesus is the King. In Mark, he's the servant. In Luke, he's the Son of Man. And in John, he's the Son of God. Matthew will tell you what Jesus said. Mark will tell you what Jesus did. Luke will tell you what Jesus thought. John will tell you who Jesus is in his very essence. If you study Matthew, he'll take you back to Abraham. If you study Mark, he picks up the story with a public ministry of Jesus Christ. If you pick up Luke, he'll take you back to David. But if you pick up John, he'll take you before the beginning. And so I'm going to tell you who he was before the beginning started. I'm going to tell you who Jesus was before the world was. And so Matthew, Mark, and Luke are called the synoptic gospels. They're similar. They share some of the similar goals, and they share some of the general information. I think I would like to picture this morning those three gospels as snapshots of Jesus Christ. You know, it's just a quick snapshot, a quick snapshot, just one after the other in Matthew, Mark, and Luke. But John's a portrait. And John's going to give you some intricate details about the Son of God, about the Lord Jesus Christ. There's a belief, and it was existing in the first century. Today, I don't know when the word was created, called Arianism. And Arianism believes what others believe, and that is that Jesus Christ is not God. They believe that God created Jesus. If you open up, for example, a New World Translation, the Jehovah's Witnesses knock on your door, and they want to talk to you, take them to John chapter 1, because they don't believe that Jesus is God. You know what the New World Translation says in John chapter 1, verse 1? Here's what it says. It says, "The Word was in the beginning with God and was a God," with a small g. That's the literal word. I'm quoting it out of the New World Translation. "The Word was in the beginning with God and was a God."
And you know what John says? Want to bet? John says, I'll take you up on that. As a matter of fact, by the way, just so you'll know this, this is a side note. Many of the new Bibles use the same Greek manuscripts that the New World Translation uses. You'd be better off stick with your Bible. Jesus is not a God, He's God. He's God manifest in the flesh. And so John says, hey, I'm going to show you who He is, and I'm going to show you that He is God. And so I could say a lot more by way of introduction, but I want to get started in this great, wonderful Gospel of John with His purpose in mind for us to get to know who Jesus is. So this is not necessarily a verse-by-verse study of John. I personally wished it was. That's my favorite kind of preaching and teaching. Just take the Bible, go verse by verse, walk through the book. But my goal with this gospel, especially to do this on a Sunday morning. Now, Wednesday night, we might slow down and we might camp out on a lot of words and phrases and maybe go into more depth. But my goal is to stick with John's goal for us to get to know Him. You say, I know Him. You sure about that? Let's start with chapter 1. The Bible says, in the beginning was the Word, and the Word was with God, and the Word was God. The same was in the beginning with God. This book starts out, sounds like Genesis, doesn't it? In the beginning. In the beginning. Starts just like the book of Genesis. Now I've already told you, Matthew starts with Abraham, and Luke starts with David. Mark just starts with the public ministry of Jesus Christ. But John goes back way before. He says, in the beginning. And I want you to understand how this is written. In the beginning was. In other words, if you go back to the beginning, Jesus is already there. If you go back to the beginning, Jesus is already present. In other words, before time began, Jesus was there. Before there was the sun, the moon, and the stars, Jesus was there. It has been said that in the first three Gospels, the author desires to secure the facts, but John desires to secure a verdict. He wants proof from the facts. He wants to state the fact that Jesus is God. The first three Gospels tell us what He did. John tells us who He is. The first three point to His humanity. John points to His divinity. The first three give us His lineage on earth. John gives us His lineage in heaven. And so the question is, a good question, why is He called the Word? Capital W, why refer to Jesus as the Word? Now, I can tell you that before the Bible was written, and I can tell you about the Jewish context of how they used that word logos and what it means and all of that, and we could talk about some technical things, but there's, to me, a practical reason why Jesus is called the Word. I mean, right here in verse 1, the Word, the Word, the Word, three times. In 1 John 1:1, John calls Him the Word, capital W, the Word of life. In Revelation 19:13, the Bible says His name is called the Word of God. In 1 John 5:7, the greatest verse on the Trinity in all the Bible, it says there are three that bear record in heaven, the Father, the Word, capital W, and the Holy Spirit. So why is He called the Word? Now, I may not know the answer in its entirety, but I know this. God wanted to say something. After 4,000 years of human history, God wanted to say something, and He's going to say something that's more powerful than anything He's ever said before. God wanted to say something, and He's going to say something louder than He's ever said it before. There is nothing that God ever said louder, more clear, more wonderful than when He sent Jesus into Bethlehem's manger. That's God wanting to communicate. Words are how we communicate. Words are how we express ourselves. The Bible says this in Hebrews chapter 1. It says, God, who at sundry times and in divers manners spake, God in past times, God in divers manners spake, listen, in time past unto the fathers. How? By the prophets. But then it says this, hath in these last days spoken unto us by His Son. Surely, God had never spoken like this before. It has been said that the Bible is the Word of God transcribed. Jesus is the Word of God personified. And so we come to the Gospel of John. We come to the New Testament, and there is Jesus Christ standing on the banks of the river, the Jordan River. He's not said a word. But John the Baptist says, behold, the Lamb of God, which taketh away the sins of the world. Question, when Jesus Christ is standing on the banks of the Jordan, what's God saying?

0: saying, when Jesus Christ made a whip, in the next chapter, makes a whip and drives them out of the temple, what's God saying? When Jesus tells one of the religious leaders, I mean, he's a ruler of the Jews, and Jesus looks him in the eye and says, you must be born again. What's God saying? When Jesus reaches out to a despised, outcast Samaritan woman that nobody wanted anything to do with, and Jesus carries on a conversation with this Samaritan woman, what's God saying? When Jesus does the unthinkable and heals someone on the Sabbath day, actually works on the Sabbath day, and they criticize him for it, what's God saying? When Jesus feeds the 5,000 after the disciples said, get them out of here, just send them away. But when Jesus feeds them, what is God saying? When Jesus deals with that woman caught in adultery, when the Jews are saying, stone her, and Jesus deals with her graciously, what's God saying? When Jesus is tender with Mary and Martha at the funeral of their brother, what's God saying? When Jesus wept at the funeral, what's God saying? When Jesus went through beatings, spitting, mockery, and yet opened not his mouth. At that moment, on that cross, with his mouth closed, what's God saying? You see, he's the Word. He's God communicating with mankind. His life spoke, as wonderful as the Sermon on the Mount is, as wonderful it is to hear Jesus speak to sinners and saints alike, to hear him speak to Jews and Gentiles, to hear him speak to multitudes and one-on-one, as wonderful as what he said with his lips was, what he said with his life was even better. What's God saying through his Son? He's saying, I'm going to make you my priority. I'm going to send my Son.
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1: Here's WLRV weather forecast for Southwest Virginia. I'm Nick Rice. As we head through the rest of the afternoon, we still have a 50-50 shot for some thunderstorms and a high of 81. Tonight we'll see showers and mostly cloudy skies with a low of 64. Tuesday is going to be mostly sunny. Rain is likely in the afternoon and a high of 83 is expected. Tuesday night, showers are likely. Partly cloudy skies will follow with a low of 66. On Wednesday, there's a slight chance of thunderstorms, some rain in the afternoon, and a high of 82. Thanks for listening to your weather source for Southwest Virginia, WLRV.

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1: Greetings in the name of the Lord Jesus Christ. 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

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And that is such a nice feature that you can go back and listen to the radio programs that you may have missed, that you say, "Preacher, I was busy on a certain day at 2:30 and just missed the live broadcast." Well, you can go back and get that message and listen to it that you missed maybe in a particular study or area that we were preaching out of and not miss a thing. I think that's a wonderful feature, and we appreciate the ability to have that on our website. Now, today, we want to look in the Word of God to Titus chapter number 2. And I want to begin reading today in verse number 11. The Bible says, "For the grace of God that bringeth salvation hath appeared to all men, teaching us that denying ungodliness and worldly lust, we should live soberly, righteously, and godly in this present world, looking for that blessed hope and the glorious appearing of the great God and our Savior, Jesus Christ." Friend, today I want to preach on the subject of the grace of God. Now, I understand as I look in the Word of God, this is holy ground to preach on the subject of the grace of God. In Titus chapter number 2, verse number 11, the Bible mentions the grace of God. The Word of God says in the book of 1 Peter chapter number 5 that God is the God of all grace. Listen, there is no grace apart from God Himself. He is the Creator. He is the one that gave His Son to this world to die for the sin of all mankind. Thank God for the grace of Almighty God. He is the author of grace. He is the God of all grace. The word grace has a general definition of simply beauty. We see that in the Word of God, James chapter number 1, verse number 11. The Bible says, "For the sun is no sooner risen with a burning heat, but it withereth the grass, and the flower thereof falleth, and the grace of the fashion of it perisheth, so also shall the rich man fade away in his ways." The word grace is used in a general sense to refer to the beauty and elegance of a flower, that as it withers and falleth, that it loses the grace of the fashion of it, that it perisheth. That is referring just simply to the beauty of a flower. Listen, now I know today as we get into the Word of God, we're going to talk about the grace of God as it applies to the salvation of mankind and as Jesus died for our sin. And that in itself is a very beautiful thing. You say, "Preacher, a lot of folks see the horror and they see the blood of the cross and they see all the suffering that led to the crucifixion of the Lord Jesus Christ, and there is no beauty in that."
Oh, to we that are saved, it is the power of God unto salvation. And despite the awfulness of the cross and what happened on the cross physically to Jesus Christ, we see the beauty of the cross and how it provided salvation for each and every one of us. And so this term grace, in its general sense, refers to beauty or elegance. We see that even in the cross of the Lord Jesus Christ and His marvelous grace toward us. Now, I want to look today at the source of God's grace. The primary sense of the word grace has to do with the word free. The free, unmerited love and favor of God toward man. That is what grace is all about. I've heard the definition, I believe this is accurate, that mercy is not getting what you do deserve. We deserve the wrath of God. We deserve the judgment of God. And His mercy is the fact that we have not received those things that we should have received as being sinners. That's mercy. But grace is the opposite of that. Grace is getting what you do not deserve. And I think of grace. We are sinners. We do not deserve heaven. We do not deserve God's love. But thank God for His wonderful and marvelous grace. Now, in the early part of the Word of God, in the book of Genesis and other references in the Old Testament, the first 26 references to the word grace in the Bible include two thoughts along with that term grace. The first thing that we find associated with the word grace is the word find. Another phrase that is used in reference to grace is not only the word find, but the phrase in the eyes of or in the sight of. The word grace speaks of someone who is in a humble position

0: looking to find favor in the eyes of someone else in a place of authority over them. Noah found grace in the eyes of the Lord. Noah, in that humble position as a person on this earth and following by faith the instructions of God to build that ark, he found grace in the eyes of God, the creator of all things. And God, looking down upon Noah, granted Noah grace in his eyes. In the book of Genesis, chapter 33, verse number 8, the Bible says, "And he said, What meanest thou by all this drove which I met? And he said, These are to find grace in the sight of my Lord." Of course, we understand Jacob, his name means supplanter or deceiver. And in his early days, with the leadership of his mother, had deceived his father Isaac and had deceived his brother Esau in receiving that blessing and receiving that which was to come to his brother Esau. So Jacob, in latter years, as he had been parted from his brother, knew that his brother was approaching, and he sent out waves of kindness and gifts and droves of people ahead of him to try to find grace in the eyes of his brother Esau. He was seeking to find grace in his eyes. The way he had treated his brother earlier in his life, he probably thought his brother would seek his life to kill him. And he sends out these gifts and kindnesses to try to soften that as Esau approached. And Esau asked in our text in Genesis 33, verse 8, "What meanest thou by all this drove which I met?" And here's Jacob's response, and he said, "These are to find grace in the sight of my Lord." Here again, the Bible mentions the word find, and the Bible mentions in the sight of. Here is Jacob, I imagine, as he finds a lowly place where he may bow or humble himself at the feet of Esau, and he looks up that he might find grace in the sight of Esau. That is such a great illustration of what the grace of God is all about in the Bible. The word grace we find in Ephesians chapter number 2, verse number 8. The Bible says, "For by grace are you saved through faith, and that not of yourselves, it is the gift of God, not of works, lest any man should boast." Now here's the picture of grace in the Bible. We're saved by grace through faith. We've already illustrated that grace is finding that in the sight of someone in authority over you. Grace is looking up. Grace is from a humbled position as the one in authority looks down to grant grace to that individual that's looking for that grace in the sight of another. Oh, what a great truth in the Bible. As we come to God for salvation, we are seeking grace in the eyes of God. We humble ourselves as a sinner in the eyes of Almighty God and His holiness, and we are seeking grace. We are looking up. Amen, to find grace in the eyes of God, in the sight of God. Faith, listen, in the Bible is whole soul trust in the Word of God, and we, by faith, look to God and His Word. The Bible says, "Faith cometh by hearing, and hearing by the Word of God." Without faith, it's impossible to please Him. Without faith, there is no salvation. So what is this matter of grace and faith? Faith is man trusting God at His Word and believing what God said and putting his whole soul trust in the Word of God. And then grace is granted by God toward man. Amen. Faith is man looking up toward God. Grace grace is God looking down toward man. And thank God, through grace and faith, God put salvation together. For by grace are you saved through faith. I'll close with this. Someone once said, love that looks out is affection. Love that looks up is adoration. But love that looks down, that is grace. And thank God that we have found grace in the eyes of the Lord by faith. We call upon the Lord, and He, from that place of authority, as the God of heaven, looks down with loving grace as He grants us His so great salvation. Friend, we'll continue our thoughts tomorrow. This is all the time that we have today. May the Lord bless you as our prayer.
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1: Here's WLRV weather forecast for Southwest Virginia. I'm Nick Rice. As we head through the rest of the afternoon, we still have a 50-50 shot for some thunderstorms and a high of 81. Tonight we'll see showers and mostly cloudy skies with a low of 64. Tuesday's going to be mostly sunny. Rain is likely in the afternoon and a high of 83 is expected. Tuesday night, showers are likely. Partly cloudy skies will follow with a low of 66. On Wednesday, there's a slight chance of thunderstorms, some rain in the afternoon, and a high of 82. Thanks for listening to your weather source for Southwest Virginia, WLRV.
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1: Here's WLRV weather forecast for Southwest Virginia. I'm Nick Rice. As we head through the rest of the afternoon, we still have a 50-50 shot for some thunderstorms and a high of 81. Tonight we'll see showers and mostly cloudy skies with a low of 64. Tuesday's going to be mostly sunny. Rain is likely in the afternoon and a high of 83 is expected. Tuesday night, showers are likely. Partly cloudy skies will follow with a low of 66. On Wednesday, there's a slight chance of thunderstorms, some rain in the afternoon and a high of 82. Thanks for listening to your weather source for Southwest Virginia, WLRV.

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All right, ladies and gentlemen, boys and girls, and all ships at sea, I'm Brother James, and I greet you in the name of our Lord and Savior Jesus Christ, the Lamb of God, which taketh away the sin of the world. And I welcome you once again to the Preaching of the Cross radio broadcast, and I hope you're ready. I hope you've got your crash helmet on. I hope you've got your seat belt securely fastened. And I hope that you are ready to hear God's Word. That's what we're going to do. The next half hour, we're going to give you God's Word. We have been studying the Bible book of Malachi, and we come in our study to that most misused of all Bible passages, the portion of the Word of God which deals with storehouse tithing. And because I am going to teach you what the Bible says, I am going to receive nasty phone calls and hate mail from my brothers in Christ, blood-washed, Bible-believing, born-again Christians who are so outraged that I would tell you what the Bible says about tithing, that they will write and they will call. And I know it's so, because every time I have ever discussed this matter, I have gotten letters from my brethren, independent fundamental preachers, that are nastier than anything I've ever received from a Jehovah's Witness, a Mormon, a Church of Christ, a Roman Catholic. You just can't believe the names you're called when you dare set foot into the treasury department of a local church. The Bible says in Malachi chapter 1 and verse number 1, "The burden of the word of the Lord to the Baptist Church by Malachi." No, I believe I misread that. Let me try it again. "The burden of the word of the Lord to the Methodist Church by Malachi." The Presbyterian Church, the Assembly of God. How about any church at all? How about the universal church or the local church? No, let's read what God said. "The burden of the word of the Lord to Israel by Malachi." Now, I'm not the smartest man in the world, but I know who God is speaking to in the book of Malachi. He is speaking to Israel. Chapter 2 and verse number 1 says, "And now, O ye priests, this commandment is for you." Now, we don't have any priests in our church. Do you have a priest in your church? Now, we recognize the doctrine of the priesthood of all believers, but we don't have a priest class in our church. Malachi chapter 3 speaks of the Lord coming in verse number 1 to establish his covenant with the people of Judah and Jerusalem in verse number 4. He is addressing in verse number 6, the sons of Jacob. So let's start into verse number

7. Since we know who God is speaking to, Jews descended from Abraham, who have a priesthood, the Bible says in verse 7, even from the days of your fathers ye are gone away from mine ordinances and have not kept them. The church has no fathers. The nation of Israel has fathers, but the church has no fathers. Return unto me, and I will return unto you, saith the Lord of hosts. But ye said, wherein shall we return? Will a man rob God? Yet ye have robbed me. But ye say, wherein have we robbed thee? In tithes and offerings. Ye are cursed with a curse, for ye have robbed me, even this whole church. Whoops. I'm sorry. Let me read that again. Ye are cursed with a curse, for ye have robbed me, even this whole denomination. No, let me try it one more time and see if I can get it right. Ye are cursed with a curse, for ye have robbed me, even this whole nation. Now, is God addressing the United States, France, Russia, China, Mongolia, or Brazil? You know as well as I do that God is addressing the nation of Israel. Verse number 10. Bring ye all the tithes into the storehouse. We don't have a storehouse. Do you have a storehouse? We have an outbuilding where we keep lawn equipment. We have a little parking area. We have a Sunday school building. We have an auditorium. We don't have a storehouse. Do you have a storehouse? God did. Old Testament. For the Levites to keep grain and corn and livestock in. We don't have anything like that. That there may be meat in mine house. Do you keep food in the church house for the preacher to eat? Or does he have his own refrigerator, his own cupboard, his own pantry? And prove me now there herewith, saith the Lord of hosts, if I will not open you the windows of heaven and pour you out a blessing that there shall not be room enough to receive it. And I will rebuke the devourer for your sakes, and he shall not destroy the fruits of your ground. Neither shall your vine cast her fruit before the time in the field, saith the Lord of hosts, and all nations shall call you blessed, for ye shall be a delightsome land, saith the Lord of hosts. Now, you couldn't read that passage with an honest heart and not know that it was addressed to the nation of Israel. And it regards a piece of land, and it regards a nation. So let me make two statements that cannot be denied. Number one, no Gentile was ever commanded to tithe. Number two, no New Testament Christian in the body of Christ was ever commanded to tithe. Malachi chapter 3 has absolutely nothing to do with a New Testament Christian in the church age. You know that, and I know that. All right, now let's take a look at some obvious truths from this passage. Just put all those what-ifs and what-abouts down for a minute, and let's try to study the Bible. I know you're afraid you might have to get a job and go to work and pay your own bills, but we'll get to that. You can trust God, or you should trust God. We can get to that. Malachi 3, verse number 9. Ye are cursed with a curse. Now, are you telling me that you're going to stand in a pulpit in a New Testament church and say to people whose every sin has been forgiven, who are washed in the blood of Jesus Christ and promised eternal, everlasting life through the grace of God, you're going to stand in a pulpit and tell them if they don't fork out $10 out of 100, God is going to put a curse on them? You couldn't support that with New Testament Scripture if your life depended on it. There is therefore now no condemnation to them that are in Christ Jesus. Praise God's holy name, the curse causeless shall not come. I have heard that God's going to get his tithes out of me one way or the other. A trip to the hospital, a broken arm, my wife will get cancer, my son will fall off his

bicycle and break his face. What God is that that you're referring to? Is that the God who commendeth his love toward us, and that while we were yet sinners, Christ died for us? Is that the God who said, much more now, being justified, we shall be saved through him? Is that the God you're talking about? Now let me tell you something. The Bible says here in verse number 10, that if you bring your tithes into the storehouse, God will open out the windows of heaven and pour you out a blessing. Now, two things are absolutely certain. Number one, I know people who tithe, and you know people who tithe, who have car wrecks, trips to the hospital, and terrible, terrible tragedies take place in their life, and they tithe. And I know people, and so do you, who don't tithe, and they have plenty of money, and good health, and a nice home, and good children, and good education for those children. And so one of two things is true. Either this passage is not directed to church-attending people in the New Testament age, or God is a liar. Now that's the only two possibilities. Don't tell me there aren't people who go to church who live and enjoy a prosperous life in America who don't tithe. You know there are people like that, and you know there are people who make next to nothing, who live in impoverished conditions, who drive dilapidated vehicles and live in decrepit housing and eat horrible food and wear far from the best secondhand clothes, and they tithe. You know that's a fact. Now, let's see what the Bible actually says. Leviticus chapter 20. Leviticus chapter 20. You've got to go all the way to the middle of Leviticus to find the first command to tithe. We'll talk about Melchizedek in a minute. Just relax. Leviticus chapter 20 and verse number 30. Leviticus 20, verse number 30. And it'd help if I could read my own handwriting. 27. Leviticus 27 and verse number 30. The Bible says, "And all the tithe of the land, whether the seed of the land or the fruit of the tree, is the Lord's. It is holy unto the Lord. And if a man will at all redeem aught of his tithes, he shall add thereto the fifth part thereof. Concerning the tithe of the herd or of the flock, even of whatsoever passeth under the rod, the tenth shall be holy unto the Lord." Now, here's a fact. This is a fact, and you ought to study tithing in the Bible before you preach on it. Here's a fact. The tithe was never money. It was food. And the tithe was food for the tribe of Levi. And if you took that food in verse number 30, that 10% of all the food that you grew, whether livestock or crops, and you turned that food into money, that is, you took it out of the market and sold it, then you didn't take that money and bring it to the Levites. No, you added 20% to it. You bring 10% of crops or 10% of livestock or 30% in cash, 30% in money. The tithe was not money. Now, according to Numbers chapter 18, when the Levites received that food, they were to put 90% of it into the storehouse, because that's what they were going to live on. That's their provision. And the Bible says in verse number 26 of Numbers 18, "Thus speak unto the Levites, and say unto them, when ye take of the children of Israel the tithes, which I have given you from them for your inheritance, then ye shall offer up an heave offering of it for the Lord, even a tenth part of the tithe." So the people tithe to the Levites, and then the Levites tithe the tithe unto the Lord, and they keep 90%. Now,
Deuteronomy 14, let's see what the Bible says about when to bring the tithe. Is it Sunday morning, Sunday night, midweek service into the local church? Well, I don't know about you. I don't want all the farmers bringing their goats and sheep and cattle to our church. We don't have a storehouse to put them in. And I sure don't want them bringing all their potatoes and all their corn and all their cucumbers and their beans and tomatoes. We don't have room for that. We don't have a storehouse. I'm just going by the Bible. You go by what you want to go by. I'll go by the Bible. Deuteronomy 14, verse 22 says, "Thou shalt truly tithe all the increase of thy seed that the field bringeth forth year by year." So it's food. There's no doubt about that. Everywhere it shows up in the Bible. "And thou shalt eat before the Lord thy God in the place which he shall choose to place his name there, the tithe of thy corn and thy wine and of thine oil and the firstlings of thy herd and of thy flocks, that thou mayest learn to fear the Lord thy God always." So you bring the tithe and then you eat the tithe. Now watch this, verse 24. "And if the way be too long for thee, so that thou art not able to carry it, or if the place be too far from thee, which the Lord thy God shall choose to set his name there, when the Lord thy God hath blessed thee..." Now remember, Jerusalem's not established as the capital yet. The temple's not built. "Then thou shalt turn it into money." So the tithe is not money. You turn the tithe into money. If it's too far to bring your tithe to the storehouse, you turn the tithe into money. The tithe is livestock or crops. That's obvious from the Bible. "And if the way be too long for thee," you turn it into money. And the Bible says, "In thine hand, and shalt go unto the place which the Lord thy God shall choose, and thou shalt bestow that money for whatsoever thy soul lusteth after, for oxen, or for sheep, or for wine, or for strong drink, or for whatsoever thy soul desireth. And thou shalt eat there before the Lord thy God, and thou shalt rejoice, thou and thine household." You know what God said? If it's too far to bring the tithe, turn the tithe into money, and just go out and spend it on your family to have a good time. That's what he said. Hoo-hoo, boy. Here, they're racing to the email now. They're racing to the typewriter. They're racing to the notebook to straighten out Brother James. I'm just reading you what the Bible says. Verse number 27, "And the Levite that is within thy gates, thou shalt not forsake him, for he hath no part nor inheritance with thee. At the end of 3 years, thou shalt bring forth all the tithe of thine increase the same year, and shalt lay it up within thy gates." How about that? So here's what the Bible actually says. Number one, the tithe is not money. It's 10% of your crops and your livestock. Number two, if you turn the tithe into money, you're supposed to bring 30%, not 10%. Next, if it's too far to bring the crops or the livestock from where you live to where God establishes his storehouse, then you just turn it into money and spend the money on something else. And number four, you are to bring the tithe every 3 years. Now, if you believe in tithing for the New Testament church, help yourself. But don't pervert and corrupt the word of God and make tithing something it's not and tell people it's 10% of the money that they make brought every week and put in an offering plate in a church when you couldn't prove that from the Bible. If you tried standing on your head, you couldn't do it. You said, "Now, Brother James, I know that tithing predates the law because in Genesis chapter number 14... Abraham paid tithes unto Melchizedek." Yes, he certainly did. I did not say there was no tithing before the law. I said there was no command to tithe before the law. If a man before the law or a man after the law chooses to give 10% of something or 10% of anything to the Lord, it is certainly not forbidden, but it is not forbidden, nor is it commanded. And the Bible says that Melchizedek, king of Salem, I'm in Genesis 14:18, brought forth bread and wine, and he was the priest of the Most High God, and he blessed him and said, "Blessed be Abram of the Most High God, possessor of heaven and earth,
And blessed be the Most High God, which hath delivered.

0: delivered thine enemies into thine hand, and he gave him tithes of all. Now, he just did it. He didn't have to, but he chose to. Hebrews chapter 7. Hebrews chapter number 7. You say, Brother James, don't the people in your church tithe? A few of them do. Thank God it's just a few. If all we got from people was a tithe, we couldn't possibly preach the gospel around the world. We couldn't possibly support missionaries around the world. We couldn't possibly send thousands of tapes and books free of charge around the world every single week. We couldn't do that if people tithed. Hebrews say, you say, well, preacher, if you don't preach tithe, then don't make them tithe. How do you get them to give? They love the Lord. You don't have to make them give. You don't have to threaten them and con them. They love the Lord. Hebrews chapter 7, verse 5. And verily they that are of the sons of Levi, who receive the office of the priesthood, have a commandment to take tithes of the people according to the law, that is, of their brethren, though they come out of the loins of Abraham. Now do you see that? Who is commanded to tithe? People under the law who come out of the loins of Abraham. If you are a saved, born-again Christian, that is not you. Romans chapter 6. Romans chapter 6 and verse number 14. For sin shall not have dominion over you, for ye are not under the law, but under grace. I'm so glad of that. I don't have to give 10%. I can give 80% if I want to. I give 90% if I want to. I'm not under law. Galatians chapter 5 and verse number 18. But if ye be led of the Spirit, ye are not under the law. Okay, so what are we supposed to do, preacher? Why, if I don't preach tithing in my church, we'll never get the mortgage paid for. Well, sorry about that. If I don't preach tithing in my church, my wife will have to get a job. I've heard that one too. How about this? 1 Corinthians 16 and verse number 1, the Bible says, New Testament written to the church. This is the church at Corinth. This is not the seed of Abraham. Now concerning the collection for the saints, not for the Levites, for the saints, as I have given order to the churches, that's me, that's you, that's us, of Galatia, even so do ye. All right, here's our commandment. Even so do ye. Upon the first day of the week, not every 3 years like the tithe, upon the first day of the week, let every one of you lay by him in store. That's your own personal storehouse. Let every one of you lay by him in store as God hath prospered him. That there be no gatherings when I come. No percentage, no amount, no certain size cut, as the Lord hath prospered him, as God hath prospered him. Now, I suggest, this is what I've taught ever since I learned what the Bible said in the New Testament. Prosperity. You know what prosperity is? That's every dollar you've got that you don't need. That's what it is. Now look, I make $100. I make $100 this week. I have bills to pay that total $60. I pay those bills because that's my testimony. That's my obligation. That's my word. My word means nothing if I don't pay my bills. What I have left out of that $100 is $40. You know what that $40 is? That is pure prosperity. That is $40 I don't need. I've already paid my bills. I've already provided for my family. God commanded me to do that. Did you know that? He didn't command me to tithe. He commanded me to provide for my family. So I have obeyed all the commandments of God, and I have $40 left. That's prosperity. You know what I'm going to do? I'm going to give to God as he hath prospered me. Now I can take the easy way out. And I can give God, I can split it right down the middle. I say, God, you prospered me $20. Here's $20 for you. I'll split it 50-50. Or I can say, God, I'm going to give you my prosperity. Here's $40. Either way, I have met every command of the Bible. And in addition to that, I have obeyed the Lord in giving to him as he has prospered me. 2 Corinthians chapter 9. Can you imagine, preacher, why you're threatening people with cancer and leukemia if they don't tithe? Can you imagine if they love the Lord enough to give him all of their prosperity? 2 Corinthians chapter 9 and verse number 5 says, therefore I thought it necessary to exhort the brethren that they would go before unto you and make up beforehand your bounty, whereof ye had noticed before, that the same might be ready as a matter of bounty and not as of covetousness. That is, we're coming to get your money, but we don't want your money. We just need to use it in the ministry. But this I say, he which soweth sparingly shall reap also sparingly, and he which soweth bountifully shall reap also bountifully. There's no command there. It's just instruction. And verse number 7 says, every man according as he purposeth in his heart. Isn't that amazing? You know what God said the New Testament Christian is supposed to give? Whatever he decides in his heart, he wants to give. Every man, according as he purposeth in his heart, so let him give. It's absolute liberty. It's total freedom of choice and conscience before God in the New Testament scriptures. So let him give, not grudgingly, now watch, or of necessity. According to the Bible, it is not necessary. But, now watch, for God loveth a cheerful giver. How about that? In 30 short minutes, I can outrage just about everybody listening, and all I have done is honestly show you what the Bible says. And I urge you, Christian, I urge you, preacher, I urge you, pastor, to trust God and honor his word. We are on the radio, up and down and back and forth across this nation, and we never solicit funds. We mail 3,500 cassette tapes to 110 countries around the world every single month, and we do not charge for them. We have 30 books in print that are being sent all over this world, and we do not charge for them. We sponsor, support, and finance missionaries the world over, and we never even pass an offering plate in our church. Don't tell me you have to threaten people with curses if they don't tithe or you won't have any money. I'm telling you, if people love God and believe his word and trust him, they will give cheerfully from their heart, far more than the lousy 10% that unsaved Hebrews gave to their priesthood in the Old Testament. Amen and amen. This is the Preaching of the Cross radio broadcast. Send those cards and letters. We'll be back next time, God willing. Till then, I'm Brother James. May the Lord richly bless you, and good day.
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1: Here is your WLRV weather forecast for Southwest Virginia. I'm Chuck Brady. Putting an end to this Monday, it's still rainy. Showers and thundershowers likely to continue this evening, at least to the late evening hours. A 60% chance of rain under mostly cloudy skies, and we'll look at a low of 65 degrees. It's a 60% chance of more rain for our Tuesday during the day. Showers, maybe a thunderstorm in the middle of the day with a high of 83. You might see a little bit of sunshine during the day, but more rain on Tuesday night too. 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
1: Here is your WLRV weather forecast for Southwest Virginia. I'm Chuck Brady. Putting an end to this Monday, it's still rainy. Showers and thunder showers likely to continue this evening, at least to the late evening hours. A 60% chance of rain under mostly cloudy skies, and we'll look at a low of 65 degrees. It's a 60% chance of more rain for our Tuesday during the day. Showers, maybe a thunderstorm in the middle of the day with a high of 83. Might see a little bit of sunshine during the day, but more rain on Tuesday night too. 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
3: He says, beware. Beware. Look down in verse 20 of the same chapter. Chapter 2 of Colossians, verse 20. The Bible says, wherefore, if you be dead with Christ from the rudiments of the world. So if we're in Christ, we're supposed to be dead to sin, yes? And that also includes them being dead with Christ from the rudiments of the world. Well, where does sin originate? Lust of the flesh, lust of the eyes, and the pride of life. One of those three places. Okay? Wherefore, if you be dead with Christ from the rudiments of the world, why, as though living in the world,

0: Are you subject to ordinances? Touch not, taste not, handle not, which all are to perish with the using after the commandments and doctrines of men. And so what was happening with these Jews, these Judaizers, if you will, that were going around and proselyting people, trying to get them to keep the law that Moses had given, God calls them out and he says, listen, he says, when they make a proselyte out of you, at the end of Galatians, he called them out. He said, they do it to make a fair show in the flesh. So it's either lust of the flesh or it's pride of life or it's both. And the Lord said, those people that are being driven by the pride of life, even though they're religious, God said, you need to stay away from them. He said, those people that are being driven by the lust of the flesh, he said, even though they're in the religious circle, he said, you better stay away from them. He said, those people being driven by the lust of their eyes, just wanting to put on a show, have it look fancy and schmancy and look like the world and all the lights and the glitter and the gold. He said, you better stay away from those people. They're being driven by the elements of the world. And he says, if you give in to them, they'll spoil you. 1 John. Well, actually come to, go to 1 John 2 and grab 1 Corinthians 7. We're almost done. 1 John 2. And 1 Corinthians chapter 7. First John 2. We'll go ahead and reread. I didn't even read verse 16 all the way through before, so let's reread verse 15. 1 John 2, 15. The Bible says, love not the world. That includes all the elements of the world. Love not the world, neither the things that are in the world. If any man love the world, the love of the Father is not in him. For all that is in the world, the lust of the flesh, the lust of the eyes, and the pride of life is not of who? The Father, but is of the world. Okay, so there you go. There, it didn't originate with God. It originated in the world with sin. And the world passeth away, and the lust thereof. Man, I'm glad about that. So, you know, one day when God melts all the elements of the earth, the elements of the world are going to pass away. Amen. And you know in that new heaven and that new earth wherein dwelleth righteousness, if righteousness dwells there, what can't be there? Sin. And in that new Jerusalem where Jesus Christ is the light thereof, guess what ain't there? The elements of the world. They're gone. Boy, that's going to be some kind of eternity, isn't it? Man, that's going to be wonderful. The world. Not. We know the earth passeth away, but here it's the world passeth away and the lust thereof. One day God's just going to strike it all. What a great thing. All right, 1 Corinthians 7. 1 Corinthians 7. This will go right along with what 1 John 2 said. 1 Corinthians 7, look at verse 29. 1 Corinthians 7, verse 29. The Bible says, but this I say, brethren, the time is short. I believe that, don't you? Okay. This I say, brethren, the time is short. I believe that, don't you? Okay, amen. But this I say, brethren, the time is short. I got like 3 minutes left. Some of y'all get that tonight. All right. This I say, brethren, the time is short. Jesus could appear at any time. It remaineth that both they that have wives be as though they had none. I just want to say this real quick. To those of you in here that are single and would like to be married one day, go home at some point this week, read 1 Corinthians chapter 7, and come to grips with it. That's all you got to do. Homework, okay? 30. And they that weep as though they wept not, they that rejoice as though they rejoiced not, and they that buy as though they possessed not, and they that use this world as not abusing it, and that is possible, by the way, for the fashion of this world passeth away. And I'm just telling you right now, God's not talking about blue jeans and t-shirts. What does the potter do with the clay as it spins on the wheel and he puts water and pressure to it? He fashions it. So the fashion of this world, the elements, if you will, the things that created this world are going to pass away one day. What a blessing. It's all going to be gone. It says, the fashion of this world passeth away. All right. Now, what should we be doing, preacher? If you know, we don't want to be consumed with lust of the eyes, we don't want to be consumed with lust of the flesh, we don't want to be consumed with the pride of life, what should we do? Colossians 3 and we're done. Colossians 3 and we're done. How do we combat these elements of the world? How do we not get back in bondage to these things? Colossians chapter 3. Because if you remember in chapter 2 of Colossians, we're talking about the rudiments of the world. So Colossians 3, 1, you know the verses. If you then be risen with Christ, seek those things which are above, where Christ sitteth on the right hand of God. Set your affection on things where? Above, and not on things on the earth. Jesus taught very simply, a man's life consisteth not in the things which he possesseth. And the things that we possess, we tend to get them because of the lust of the eyes, the lust of the flesh, and the pride of life, don't we? And God says, listen, you got to get your eyes off of all that temporal junk down there, and you got to get your affection on things above, looking unto Jesus, the author and finisher of our faith. Amen. That's what the Christian's focus has to be in these last days. So may the Lord help us to not be in bondage to the elements of the world. Amen.
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1: Here is your WLRV weather forecast for Southwest Virginia. I'm Chuck Brady. Putting an end to this Monday, it's still rainy. Showers and thunder showers likely to continue this evening, at least to the late evening hours. A 60% chance of rain under mostly cloudy skies, and we'll look at a low of 65 degrees. It's a 60% chance of more rain for our Tuesday during the day. Showers, maybe a thunderstorm in the middle of the day with a high of 83. You might see a little bit of sunshine during the day, but more rain on Tuesday night too. 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
2: How do moths talk to each other? The answer next on today's Creation Moment. And now, here's our Creation Moments host, Ian Taylor.
3: Scientists are learning that there is much more going on among those moths that flutter around your yard light than they ever expected. Scientists have long known that moths communicate with each other using hormones called pheromones. A female moth who is ready to mate will send a pheromone into the air. Males who sense the pheromone will seek out the female. However, research shows that the moth system is much more elegant than this. The female who wants to contact a male doesn't simply send out a scented invitation. Rather, she releases her pheromones in a series of pulses. These pulses are released at the rate of from one to more than two pulses a second. Scientists used powder to study the pulses. To their surprise, they discovered that the pulses can be propelled for up to a meter. Well, that's equivalent to you being able to blow out a candle from 60 feet away. These pulses had researchers puzzled. Then they realized that the pulses would help male moths locate a female as they were drawn near by the scent of the pheromone. This seems to be confirmed by the fact that the male's antenna send a signal to its brain that has the same frequency as the female's pulses. The creation shows much more than design. Each of the details of the creation have the elegant intricacy of a master designer. This is, in part, what St. Paul refers to when he writes that the very Godhead of the Creator can be seen in the creation.
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And be sure to join us next time for another Creation Moment, proclaiming evidence of God's truth.

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1: Here is your WLRV weather forecast for Southwest Virginia. I'm Chuck Brady. Putting an end to this Monday, it's still rainy. Showers and thundershowers likely to continue this evening, at least to the late evening hours. A 60% chance of rain under mostly cloudy skies, and we'll look at a low of 65 degrees. It's a 60% chance of more rain for our Tuesday during the day. Showers, maybe a thunderstorm in the middle of the day with a high of 83. Might see a little bit of sunshine during the day, but more rain on Tuesday night too. 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
1: Here's your WLRV weather forecast for Southwest Virginia. I'm Eli, the weather guy. Overnight, partly cloudy with the low around 64. On Tuesday, 40% chance of showers and thunderstorms after 2 p.m. Mostly sunny with the high near 84. 30% chance of showers and thunderstorms before 8 p.m. on Tuesday night. Partly cloudy with the low around 66. On Wednesday, 60% chance of showers and possible thunderstorms. Otherwise, mostly sunny with the high near 84. Another chance of rain on Wednesday night. Thanks for listening to your weather source for Southwest Virginia, WLRV.